This is John Morrison presenting this gospel broadcast, and over the next few minutes we will be having a little look at God's holy and precious word. And beginning our gospel broadcast, we have a lovely track indeed, I'll Fly Away.

Today I'm taking a reading from Philippians chapter 2 and verse 5. And we're thinking about the thought of above the din. Let this mind be in you, which was also in Christ Jesus. Christians are not to be conformed to this world in the way they think. The world, by its advertisements, its conversation, and its philosophy, is engaged in a gigantic brainwashing exercise. Not always consciously, but sometimes unconsciously, the Christian is beset by secular and worldly propaganda, calling them to live for themselves and to put things and selfish pleasures before God. The world's sewage system threatens to contaminate the stream of Christian thought. However, above the din, we can hear the voice of Scripture, penned by the hand of St. Paul: "Do not be conformed to this world, but be transformed by the renewing of your mind, that you may prove what is that good and acceptable and perfect will of God." Time yourself the next time you read the Bible and pray. Compare it to the amount of time you spend watching the television or surfing the net. Is God getting his share of your time and attention? Or is the world shaping your mind? Who is shaping your mind, the world or Christ? Let this mind be in you, which was also in Christ Jesus. And above the din, you can know the guidance, direction, and leading of God, leading you in the way that you should go to enjoy great blessing within your life.

Well, I'd like to thank you very much indeed for your company, and please plan to tune in again at the same time tomorrow. And in the meantime, we conclude our gospel broadcast with a lovely piece of music. Stand.

night I had an awful dream that the end of time had come. The trumpet had been sounded and life on earth was done. An angel stood one foot in land, the other foot in sea, and as I tried to kneel and pray,

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And as I tried to touch his hand with one last feeble plea, I cried again, "Have mercy, Lord, on me."

0: Breaker 19, this here's a rubber duck. You got a copy on me, Big Ben, come on. Yeah, 10-4, Big Ben, for sure, for sure. By golly, it's clean clear to Flagtown, come on. Yeah, it's a big 10-4 there, Big Ben. Yeah, we definitely got the front door, good buddy. Mercy sakes alive, looks like we've got us a convoy.
1: It was a dark of the moon on the 6th of June in a Kenworth pulling logs. Cab over Pete with a reefer on and a Jimmy hauling hogs. We is heading for Bear on I-10 about a mile out of Shaky Town. I says, Pigpen, this here's a rubber duck and I'm about to put the hammer down.

0: here's a duck, and you want to back off them hogs? 10-4, about 5 miles or so. 10, roger, them hogs is getting intense up here.
1: By the time we got into Tulsa Town, we had 85 trucks in all. But they's a roadblock up on the Cloverleaf, and them bears is wall to wall. Yeah, them smokies as thick as bugs on a bumper. They even had a bear in the air. I says, calling all trucks, this here's the duck. We about to go.

0: 10-9 on that Big Ben. Negatory, Big Ben. You're still too close. Yeah, them hawks are starting to close up my sinuses. Mercy sake, you better back off another 10.
1: Well, we rolled up Interstate 44 like a rocket sled on rails. We tore up all of our swindle sheets and left them setting on the scales. By the time we hit that shy town, them bears was getting smart. They'd brought up some reinforcements from the Illinois National Guard. There's armored cars and tanks and jeeps and rigs of every size. Yeah, them chicken coops was full of bears and choppers filled the skies. Well, we shot the line, we went for broke with 1,000 screaming trucks and 11 long-haired friends of Jesus in a chartreuse microbus.
0: Rubber duck to Sodbuster. Come on there, you have 10-4 Sodbuster. Listen, you want to put that microbus in behind that suicide jockey? Yeah, he's hauling dynamite and he needs all the help he can get.
1: Well, we laid a strip for the Jersey Shore, prepared to cross the line. I could see the bridge was lined with bears, but it didn't have a doggone dime. I says, Pigpen, this here's a rubber duck. We just ain't going to pay no toll. So we

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I'm proud to say that she's my buttercup. I'm in love.

0: Is she really going out with him?
1: Well, there she is. Let's ask her.
0: Betty, is that Jimmy's ring you're wearing?
1: Mm-hmm.
0: Gee, it must be great riding with him. Is he

The policemen say that Josephine's a terrorist in disguise, for 18 months or more been on the run. But Josephine, we know that this can't be so. Why think of all her

Admittedly, her hands are strong and hairy, and embellished with a curious tattoo. Admittedly, her voice is on the deep side, and she seems to shave.

No longer shall her snores be heard in the chapel during prayer, nor her lusty sighs disturb the stilly night. No more empty bottles of altar wine come plunking from her cell, and no longer shall the cloister toilet seem

This is John Morrison presenting this gospel broadcast, and over the next few minutes we will be having a little look at God's holy and precious word. And beginning our gospel broadcast, we have a lovely track indeed, I'll Fly Away.

John's Gospel, chapter 8 and verse 32. You shall know the truth, and the truth shall make you free. The thought, I am the truth. Many today say there is no such thing as absolute truth. From philosophers to pop musicians, the world goes out that the truth is only what you want it to be, and what is true for you isn't necessarily true for anyone else. But the Lord Jesus Christ is absolute truth. Dozens of times he declares, I tell you the truth. In one of his boldest and most uncompromising statements, he affirmed, I am the way, the truth, and the life. The writer of the Gospel of John stated, grace and truth came through Jesus Christ. James has said that God chose to give us birth through the word of truth, James 1 and verse 18. Do not be misled by the moral and spiritual relativity of our age. God has revealed his truth to us in his written word and in the living word, Jesus Christ. And because Jesus is absolute truth, you can depend on him absolutely. You shall know the truth, and the truth shall make you free. Jesus is the way, the truth, and the life.

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And in the meantime, we conclude our gospel broadcast with a lovely piece of music.

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A warm welcome to our program, Prophecy for Today, where we study biblical prophecy and its application to our daily life. It's a wonderful day to worship God. I'm William Steves. Let's pray. Dear Heavenly Father, thank you for our privilege of serving you. You are a God of high majesty, worthy of far greater service than we can ever offer. I pray you would find us faithful servants in the places you have called us to. We rejoice in your grace to us, and it's in Jesus' name we pray. Amen.

Maranatha, friends, the Lord is coming. Malachi 3:6. For I am the Lord, I change not, therefore ye sons of Jacob are not consumed. God is a perfectly unchanging God. The Israelites in so many ways deserve to be utterly consumed. They turned aside from God time and time again. But God is a faithful God. He keeps his promises. He never alters from his positions or his plans. Because of this, he brought the Jews back from captivity. Because of this, he continues to have a perfect plan for his people. But this promise is not just true for the children of Israel. We serve the same God today. The same God who never changed when it came to the Israelites never changes when he deals with us. We too can have unshakable confidence that God will keep his promises to us. When he promises that he will never leave or forsake us, that remains true. When he promises that he will cleanse and sanctify us, that remains true. When he promises that he will come again in glory and splendor to set up his kingdom, that remains true. Let's rejoice together that we have a God who never changes. Today's letter comes from Saskatchewan. Our listener writes, "May the Lord bless your ministries, keep up the good work, and occupy till he comes. May all praise and glory be unto Jesus, our Master, Savior, and Lord. We rejoice with you in our wonderful Savior, and we long for him to receive all the glory." 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And our United States address is The People's Gospel Hour, Post Office Box 55862, Boston, Massachusetts, 02205.

0: And now, the familiar voice of Pastor Perry F. Rockwood, who is at home with the Lord.
1: Shall we pray? Father, we're just so thankful to be in thy presence and to be together around our radios. Lord, I can say I need thee every hour. I need thee more than ever. And when I pray for myself, I pray for every believer. And Father, thou dost know the burden of many. Thou dost know the difficulties of many. Thou dost know how difficult it is to bring up a Christian home today. Father, minister by thy power. And then, Father, I pray for those who are not saved, those who are not sure that they're saved. Draw them to thyself. I pray in Jesus' name, amen. We're thinking of some of the great divisions of the Bible to help you to study the Bible more. We considered the racial prophecy, the Gentile prophecy, and what we call the national prophecies, relating, of course, to the nations of the earth. Now, I want you to notice the prophecies concerning Israel. Now, it's an enormous subject. And, first of all, there's the initial Hebraic prophecy in Genesis 12, 1-3. Friends, Genesis 12-3 is one of the most amazing and important prophecies of the Bible. You know, in 1951, Israel, in desiring to establish a claim to Palestine, brought to the United Nations a document in which was quoted Genesis 12, 1-3. My, it was a thrilling thing to know that the ancient promise of God to Abraham should be so vital and important as to be used in an argument in our century, the 20th century, before the United Nations. Now, this is a prediction about a land, a nation, a promise to Abraham, and to the peoples of the earth. Let me give you just one quotation from that great scholar Kurtz. Quote, "As the body is adapted and destined for the soul, and the soul for the body, so is Israel destined for the country, and that country for Israel. Without Israel, the land is like a body from which the soul has fled." And you know, God has given them that land, and God one day will help them to possess it. They'll not possess it all now, but they will one day. We have the future history of the 12 tribes in Genesis 49, and the complete cycle of Israel's history in Deuteronomy 5, 25-31. That's a wonderful passage. Deuteronomy 5, 25-31. So here's the cycle in four R's: rebellion, retribution, repentance, and restoration. And it's always in that order. Then we have what I call the messianic prophecies. Now, we've had racial, Gentile, nationalistic, and Hebraic prophecy. But now, here's the messianic prophecy. This includes the prophecies concerning the first coming of our Lord, those concerning his second coming, the prophecies concerning his reign upon the earth, and then those having to do with his relation to the church. I think of all the prophecies, Philippians 2:9-11 is perhaps the greatest. Let me read that. "Wherefore God also hath highly exalted him." Isn't that wonderful? "And given him a name which is above every name." No other prophets have a name like this. "That at the name of Jesus every knee should bow, of things in heaven and things in earth and things under the earth, and that every tongue should confess that Jesus Christ is Lord, to the glory of God the Father." That great Old Testament scholar Pusey said, "All time since man fell is divided into two halves, the time looking forward to Christ to come in humility, and the time looking forward to Christ to come again in great glory." I think I like that division. Now, there are two points on which man's destiny hangs. We should include here the prophecies of Jesus concerning himself. Some prophecies in the Bible are fulfilled immediately. Some of them take years to fulfill. Some are fulfilled centuries later. For example, here's one: "Destroy this temple, and in 3 days I will raise it up again." Also, "As Jonah was 3 days and three nights in the belly of the whale, so shall the Son of Man be 3 days and three nights in the heart of the earth." Now, these were fulfilled within a couple of years. Then there's prophecy in the parables of the kingdom in Matthew 13, which will take a whole age to fulfill. And so our sixth division is prophecy concerning the great enemies of God, Antichrist, the false prophet. And the seventh, prophecies concerning the individual, Ahab, Cyrus, John the Baptist, in whom the prophecy of Isaiah 40, verse 3 was fulfilled. Simon Peter, Matthew 26, the Apostle Paul, Acts 27. My, it's an exciting book, the Bible. It's an exciting book, the study of prophecy. And I trust this will be a real encouragement to you to get into the Bible yourself and to see these wonderful prophecies, that they'll become just a part of your daily Bible study and then a part of your lives. It's such a joy to be with you today. I believe, friends, of all the peoples of the world, we are most greatly blessed of God. And I think what our Lord wants us to do more than anything else until he comes is to reach as many as we can with the gospel. This broadcast is sponsored by the People's Gospel Hour, Halifax, Nova Scotia, Canada, B3J3A1. Our United States address, the People's Gospel Hour, Box 55862, Boston, Massachusetts, 02205. Now, until the same time tomorrow, the Lord willing, Pastor Perry F. Rockwood, may the Lord bless you.

This is the Old Trailblazer broadcast. This is Pastor Alva Pendarvis, the Old Trailblazer, riding out again on Old Dan. Let me give you my mailing address quickly before I forget. It's Radio Missions or the Old Trailblazer, Post Office Box 1810, Walker, Louisiana, 70785. And we're just coming along day by day, and we've been here many, many moons with you, as old folks used to say. And the Lord is blessing. The Lord is keeping us day by day, supplying our need. Day by day. And I just praise the Lord. You ever take time out to praise the Lord? I ask my folks here on a regular basis, don't forget to praise the Lord. When you get up in the morning, put your feet on the floor, go outside and praise the Lord, or just sit there for a minute or two and praise the Lord. But we're bringing you another study. We have been. But before we get started, let me remind you, we just completed here a while back, not too long ago, that study on Satan, the God of this world. And we have about 15 or 18 CDs there, full-length CDs. There's five messages on each one of them. And I made the folks here a bargain. If they'd like them, we'll let them have them for a dollar apiece. Satan, the God of this world. You won't find such teaching on the radio, on the TV, on the market today, my friend. And I guarantee you, if you write me, we'll send them to you, $1 apiece. And call me. My phone number here is area code 225-664-8658. But this is Pastor Pendarvis, the Old Trailblazer, coming on down to the evening shadows of life now, and time's slipping away. But the Lord is on the throne, so we just at his bidding. We're looking at this study on the sealing work of the Holy Spirit. Just as God gave his Son as a love gift to the world, so he gave the Holy Spirit as his power gift to the church. He gave his Son, the Holy Spirit, as a power gift. Oh, my friend, go there and read Acts 20. Take heed, therefore, unto yourselves and to all the flock over the which the Holy Spirit hath made you overseers, to feed the church of God, which he hath purchased with his own blood. On the cross, the Lord Jesus Christ said, "It is finished." It is finished, my friend. Oh, what a gracious study it is to go there. He said in John 17:4, Christ said, "I have glorified thee on the earth. I have finished the work which thou gavest me to do." And when Christ had finished his work on the earth and had wrought out redemption there, he went on back to heaven, took his seat at the right hand of the Father, and was exalted and is exalted above every name. He then sent the Holy Spirit according to promise. He took up his abode in the church, and now he must finish his work. In 1 Thessalonians 5, we read, "And the very God of peace sanctify you wholly. And I pray your whole spirit, soul, and body be preserved blameless to the coming of our Lord Jesus Christ." Let me read that second part of that scripture again. That's Thessalonians 5. "I pray God your whole spirit, soul, and body." He's praying for you and me, friend. "Be preserved blameless to the coming of our Lord Jesus Christ." Now, it is the work of the Holy Spirit to lead the sinner to Christ, to indwell the sinner, and to get him safely home at last. And he'll do this without the loss of one. Without the loss of one. My old trailblazer, Pastor L.R. Shelton, Sr., was a pastor here for many, many years and preached almost every night somewhere. But I remember one message he brought. His grandfather was a pastor of a church or a preacher, and he would pray this prayer, "Lord, bring them home without the loss of Aaron." That's a long time ago, folks. I've heard that when I was a child. Well, he never had Aaron. Well, he meant one, never lost a one. But I remember that statement, without the loss of Aaron. Now, in his work here, the Holy Spirit seals a believer with an absolute promise to glorify him, as Paul said.
to whom he foreknew, he also did predestinate to be conformed to the image of his Son, that he might be the firstborn among many brethren. Those whom he predestinated, he also called. And whom he called, them he also justified. And whom he justified, he also glorified. It's the work of the Holy Spirit to call out God's elect. Now, I know folks are run to the bushes when we speak of the election of God. I wish you'd just go read there in Peter. I forget what verse it is. It says, ye, talking about God's children, ye are a chosen generation. And I have renowned preachers write me snotty notes and tell me there's no such a thing as the election of God. What do they do with God's word, my friend? What do they do with these verses right here? Said, whom he predestinated, he also called. And whom he called, them he justified. My friend, have you been called? I have folks ask me, say, Pastor, how do you know if you're one of God's elect? I said, well, we look back. We look back. We don't know who God's elect are, but we look back. I do. I look now and see that I was one of God's elect, one of those he chose before the foundation of the world. Now, I don't try to explain that. I asked you to just believe it. We guarantee, they guarantee a complete delivery of a born-again believer safely home at last. The Holy Spirit seals that believer after he is saved, according to Ephesians 1:13. Let me read it. In whom ye also trusted, after that ye heard the word of truth, the gospel of your salvation, in whom also after that ye believed, ye were sealed with that Holy Spirit of promise, which is the earnest of our inheritance, until redemption of the purchased possession, unto the praise of his glory. You know what that word earnest means, my friend? I've wondered about that many years before I had any sense and studied the scriptures. It's like a down payment. It's like a down payment, my friend. He says that the Holy Spirit of promise, which is the earnest, he's the down payment. In this scripture, we're told that after God saves us, the Holy Spirit seals us, which is the down payment or the earnest of our purchased possession, which guarantees our future deliverance. This refers to the redemption of the body at the first resurrection, because God's word says in 1 Thessalonians 4, for if we believe that Jesus died and rose again, even so them also which sleep in Jesus shall God bring with him. For the Lord himself shall descend with a shout, with the voice of the archangel and the trump of God, and the dead in Christ shall rise first. Then we which are alive and remain shall be caught up together with them in the clouds to meet the Lord in the air,

0: two or three of those great old cemeteries. And I used this analogy one day. I was there under a little old tent they put up for you to stand under. I said, friends, I read this verse of Scripture. I said, one of these days, I believe it'll be a bright, shiny morning. The Lord's going to sound that trumpet, and the voice of the archangel will cry out. And it says the graves will be open. It doesn't matter if they're a concrete tomb or if they lay it in the dirt. And I said, over there on the other side, look around, folks. You can, from where we're standing, you can see five backhoes digging graves on a certain morning. And I said, when that shout comes and those graves begin to fly open, that dirt's going to fly open, my friend, that's a reality. That's not a myth. That's not a fairy tale. Those old tombs, some of them will break open, and if concrete things to fly apart. Those backhoe operators over there digging those graves, they'll see that. Maybe one right there next to where they're digging. And those graves will come open, and those backhoe operators will head for the bushes like a rabbit to the broom sage, my friend. I believe that's a reality if I ever told it. I believe it's a true illustration that those, and just think about all over the world, all over America, those graves are going to open. Well, we don't want to hear those things, do we? Our folks have so alienated themselves from the truth of the gospel, and they put all that behind them. I know folks now who don't want to go to a funeral, afraid of death and all that. I brought a message here a few days ago on death. Oh, death, where is thy victory? Oh, grave, where is thy sting? But, my friend, if the Lord tarries, some of us won't be here. We'll be those that are left behind until those graves are open. Then, listen to what it says. Listen to what it says. Then we which are alive and remain shall be caught up together with them in the clouds to meet the Lord in the air. So shall we ever be with the Lord. There's no separation, my friend. There'll be no separation. We'll be there for eternity. I don't know what eternity is. I have no clue. But I believe we'll be with the Lord. You know, we have a misconception now. Folks say, well, we're going to meet Mama. We're going to meet my old grandpa. He was an old preacher. We're going to meet him. No. No, that's not the thrust of our life, my friend. Our life is to meet the Lord Jesus, to see him who paid our sin debt, who shed his blood there on Calvary's cross, who uttered that cry, "It is finished." Who uttered that cry, "This day thou shalt be with me in paradise." Oh, my friend, isn't that going to be a great day? Isn't it? Are you saved? Can I ask you, old trucker out there on I-40, are you saved? Over there on I-75 heading down to Florida, are you saved? My friend, the scriptures commissions me to be true to your soul. Are you saved? Are you just on a profession? Did you just walk out in some big ballpark one night and hear one of them great old evangelists, so-called, give an invitation for you to come down there and get some help for literature? Is that all you banking on? Or are you one of those who was baptized at birth, sprinkled, and then your family told you that you were saved? My friend, that's not salvation. Oh, no, that's not salvation. Salvation is knowing the Lord Jesus Christ, who took away our sin, who bought us back, who is our Redeemer, who is our pardon giver, whose blood is sprinkled. Oh, my friend, I praise the Lord for the blood, don't you? Brother Roloff used to sing a song. He said, the blood goes deeper than the stain. The stain of sin is deep, my friend. But he said, I wish I could sing it. I'd sing it for you. But, my friend, this is the old trailblazer. Would you think about your soul with me? Think about eternity. Remember my mailing address, the old trailblazer, Post Office Box 1810, Walker, Louisiana 70785. Goodbye and God bless you.
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to Bible Focus. This is our second session in our series titled Stranger Things. Now, the Bible is full of strange stories. There are talking animals, angels fighting battles, the sun standing still. And often non-Christians use these stories to say the Bible is false, that God is not real, because these things are impossible. But I don't just believe that these things actually happened, that they are true stories. I also think they reveal who God is. And so each day we want to take one of these strange stories, unpack it slightly, make it practical for us, and hopefully you will be blessed. And so in our first session yesterday, we looked at the quail overload in Numbers chapter 11. And today we're going to focus in on Numbers chapter 22. And so if you have a Bible, you can turn there as we're going to be looking at Balaam and the talking donkey. Now, we don't have huge amounts of time today, as per usual, and so I'm going to summarize the story in general because it's a bit of a long one, and then I'm going to home in on specific verses. So, essentially, the story goes that Israel are camped in the plains of Moab. They've just defeated the Amorites, and King Balak of Moab starts to panic because he believes that Israel will also wipe Moab out. So, to try and save himself, he sends messengers to a man named Balaam to ask him to come and curse Israel for him. So the officials go to Balaam and they offer him a bunch of money to come curse Israel, and Balaam tells him to stay the night while he asks God. God's answer is very clear in verse 12. He says, "Do not go with them. You are not to curse these people, for they have been blessed." And so the next morning, Balaam sends these officials home saying he can't go. So Balak then ups his offer and sends his officials back to Balaam and essentially offers him a blank check to come and curse the people of Israel. Balaam responds to the officials for a second time in verse 18 and says, "I would be powerless to do anything against the will of the Lord my God, but stay here one more night and I'll see if the Lord has said anything to me." God then responds to him after he goes back for the second time and says, "Since these men have come to summon you, go with them, but only do what I tell you." So Balaam saddles his donkey and he goes on his way. But in verse 22, it says God was very angry that he went. And so on the road, an angel of the Lord stands in Balaam's way with a drawn sword. And Balaam can't see this angel, but his donkey can. So three times his donkey tries to react and move away from this angel. And three times Balaam ignores what's going on and tries to beat the donkey into submission. God then opens the donkey's mouth and it speaks to Balaam. And he opens Balaam's eyes and he sees the angel and repents. And God says he should go and bless Israel instead in the next chapter. It's a bit of a strange story because, first of all, God says don't go. Then he says he should go. And then he's angry that he does go. And the poor donkey is just caught in the middle of it. So other than the fact that a donkey talks, what's actually going on here? Well, I think firstly, Balaam chooses desire over obedience. So when the officials of Balak come for the first time, God spoke to Balaam very clearly and he said the answer is no. These people were his people, they were blessed, they were not to be cursed. And so when the officials come back for a second time and offered him a blank check, he should have sent them away with the same answer as before. But you see, in Balaam's eyes, that offer was just too juicy. And so he allows them to stay and goes back to God, hoping that he will change his mind. You see, this response shows us where Balaam is. He's more interested in his own desires over obedience to the Lord. The offer of the money is too much to turn down, and so he wants God's permission in order to take it. In 2 Peter 2:15, it gives us some more insight into his heart because it says, "They have left the straight way and wandered off to follow the way of Balaam, who loved the wages of the wicked." He loved the money of the wicked. That's what he was desiring. That's what he was chasing. And he wanted God's permission to get it. It shows us when someone wants something strong enough, even a clear no, a clear answer from God can start to sound negotiable. But it's interesting because when he goes back for the second time, instead of God reaffirming what he's already said, he allows him to go. And the reason I think he allows him to go is because he's trying to test Balaam and expose his heart. And you see that Balaam doesn't even bat an eyelid. He just saddles his donkey and goes on his way. And this is what happens when desire is driving decision. God has already said no, but you will happily discard that for the information that allows you to gain what you have in your heart. I've seen this in my own life. When I was an older teenager, I got a message from a girl in our youth group who I didn't really speak to. And she said, "Hi, Eamon, I've got a question. I like this non-Christian boy. Am I allowed to date him? What does the Bible say?" So I said, "Well, the Bible says do not be unequally yoked, so it's not a good idea." Kind of gave my answer. And she said, "Okay, thank you."
And that Friday night when we were at the youth group, I spoke to my friends and I explained the message that I got and the answer that I gave. And one of my friends said, oh, that's interesting, because I got the exact same message and I gave the exact same answer as you. And I said, oh, interesting. And then one of my other friends said, oh, yeah, I also got that exact same message and I gave the exact same answer as you. And I did some investigating and I found that this girl had asked maybe 5 or 6 people in our youth group the exact same question, and we all gave the exact same answer. But then I found out that there was one person who was asked and they gave a different answer to the rest of us. They said, yeah, you can date who you want. It does not matter. The Bible doesn't say anything on this issue. And then a couple of days later, they had put on social media that they're now dating this non-Christian boy. You see, she already knew what the Bible says. She already knew what our perspectives would be, but she was willing to discard all that information and she was merely seeking permission. And that's what happened when desire takes charge. It leads to destruction. And that's what's going on with Balaam. He's not interested in hearing the will of God. He wants permission to seek his desires. And this is where the donkey becomes the hero of the story, because the donkey is the one who sees the angel, and the donkey is the one that sees what's going on, and he tries to save himself and Balaam. But Balaam is completely blind to it. He's so fixated and focused on the wealth that is waiting him that he cannot recognize what's going on. You see, when the donkey starts to shift and the donkey's not behaving how it should be, it should make him stop and think that something's going on here. But instead, he just tries to beat the donkey into submission. And this is what happens when desire is taking charge. And this is where the story gets interesting, because he's so blinded and God wants to get his attention and turn him away from the path of destruction. And so instead of coming down in a big booming voice, as you've said, he uses a donkey. And it's so interesting that this donkey has greater vision than the so-called prophet. But it shows us that when we're in this moment, when we're blinded by our desires, God can often use strange things in order to get our attention and shift it. You see, these interruptions are not meant to be a distraction, but rather an invitation to reconsider, to rethink, to realign and come back into the will of God. Think about Exodus chapter 3. Moses is just tending the flock as per usual, and he sees a bush on fire that's not burning up. And it makes him stop. And in verse 3, it says, Moses thought, I will go over to see this strange sight. Why does this bush not burn up? You see, this strange interruption to his normal routine made him stop, think, explore, and ultimately come into a place of great encounter with the Lord. And when the donkey here in this story starts to jolt and starts to turn away from its rightful path, that should have been a moment for Balaam to consider what's going on. But instead, he's so blinded. And it's only when the donkey speaks that Balaam's eyes are opened and he finally can see what the donkey saw all along. You see, God in this moment does not use a big booming voice from heaven. He does not come in a big grand vision, but rather he uses a humble donkey to break through to a man who had stopped listening, to break through to a man who was blinded by desire. God speaks in various ways, but maybe that interruption to your normal routine is not just coincidence, it's not just the enemy, but maybe it's God trying to make you stop, think, and reconsider. So what we see in this story of Balaam and his donkey is that Balaam is blinded by desire. He's willing to discard the will of God in order to seek permission to chase what his heart wants. And it's in that moment that God uses this humble donkey to break through to a man who is chasing desire over the will of God. It shows us how God operates, that often he uses strange things to break through to us when we're so blinded by other things. And so this is not just a story of a funny talking donkey, that ultimately there are deeper levels to this and have wider implications for us as believers and serves as an example. But unfortunately, that is all the time that we have today here on Bible Focus. As you can appreciate, we don't have huge amounts of time to deep dive into every little aspect of this story. So I do hope that you've been blessed and encouraged by what you've heard today. And I'll be back at the exact same time tomorrow, as we're going to be looking at Numbers chapter 17.

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The 57th annual Clonmany Festival is back from Sunday the 2nd to Sunday the 9th of August. There's 7 nights of live open-air concerts starring all your favourite country and Irish stars like Cleona Hagen, the Typhoon Generals, the Two Bucks, David James, Paddy Tracy, High Stool Prophets, Gavin Gribben, Mike Denver, the High Flying Paddies, the Tumbling Paddies, Efi Neal, Derek Ryan, Claudia and Jimmy Buckley, Paul Kelly, Johnny Brady, Jack Lowry, Lauren McCrory, Connor Owens, Sinead Black, Jason McCahill, Rulia Bulia, and Jack Yo. It all kicks off on Sunday, August 2nd. Don't miss it. 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

0: All ground is level at the foot of the cross. There is no captain or colonel or general. There is no sergeant or corporal. There is no CEO, not in the family of God. All the ground at the foot of the cross, level, level.
1: Somewhere along the way, the cross became all too familiar, and familiar things stopped demanding anything from us. But the Apostle Paul refused to let this happen. In his first letter, he told the church at Corinth something that stunned them. The message of the cross looks foolish to the world, and yet it is the very power of God. And in his presence, the ground is level. Today on Insight for Living, Chuck Swindoll examines how Paul preached and what that means for every one of us who carries the name of Christ.
0: It seems, our Father, it takes us a lifetime to learn how we ought to live. And so many, including us, have run in the wrong direction for so long. And then we realize the cross, and it puts everything into perspective. It begins within, and our hearts are changed, and it grows without, and our lives begin to be changed. By and by, our tongues fall under the control of your power. Our minds think your thoughts. Our feet walk in your paths, and our wills submit to your ways. Thank you for the cross. Thank you for the cross. We fall back on it, and we think of it, and we realize at the foot of that cross, all things are level. And we can but look up and give you our praise as we have done. All hail the power of the name of the one who hung on the cross. We magnify your name. We exalt your name together. From a busy and active week, we pause for this time of worship, deliberately setting aside the things that would otherwise bring us anxiety, and we focus on the cross together. We pray, our Father, that as we do that, it will rejuvenate an awareness within us that life is meant to be lived out, not just lived in. Remind us of the value of serving you, being among your hands and feet, your voice, your presence. These are treacherous times, even dangerous. Oh, our Father, we place before you decisions, choices. We pray that you will raise up your people, that we may be led of you in a unique, significant way. Now, our Father, as we in this moment turn our thoughts to your Son, may his cross become for us preeminent. We thank you for the cross. In our Savior's name, the name of the one who hung on that cross, we pray and give. Everyone said, amen.
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0: It's possible in the Christian life to help the wrong side and not know it. We could call individuals like that wrong way Christians. Or if you want to go back to that group that seemed to sort of set the pace for it to start with, wrong way Corinthians. My Bible is open to 1 Corinthians chapter 1, And there we read a rather sad account of a church that was squabbling with one another. Paul calls it like it is. Verse 11, chapter 1. I have been informed concerning you, my brethren, by Chloe's people, that there are quarrels among you. There are quarrels among you. Now, what are the quarrels about? Well, I mean this, that each one of you is saying, I am of Paul, I am of Apollos, I am of Cephas, I am of Christ. You see, there were splinter groups in the church. One group said, we follow only Paul, the apostle, the one on the road to Damascus who was wonderfully transformed, and he's the founder of our church, and we listen only to Paul. Others would say, but have you heard Apollos? Oh, there's no one like Apollos. And the third group said, but Peter was walking with the Savior before either Paul or Apollos named his name as Lord. Peter, we follow. Then there was this ultra-pious group. We follow only Jesus. We only listen to him. They're all wrong way Corinthians. Verse 13, has Christ been divided? Paul was not crucified for you, was he? A little sarcasm in that. Or were you baptized in the name of Paul? I thank God I baptized none of you. A little barb in that. Except Crispus and Gaius, so that no one would say you were baptized in my name. Now, verse 17, Christ did not send me to baptize, but to preach the gospel. Not in cleverness of speech, so that the cross of Christ would not be made void. So Paul decides to set them straight. And he does it without mincing words. Chapter 3, verse 1. Brethren, I could not speak to you as to spiritual men, but as to men of flesh. I could speak to you only as carnal. Wrong way, Corinthians. Wrong way. Even as to infants in Christ. I gave you milk to drink, not solid food, but you were not able to receive it. Indeed, even now you're not able. That's the tragedy. After all this time, you still expect to be nursed, bottle fed. Why? Verse 3, because you're still sarkinos. You're still flesh. You're still driven by the things that characterize lost humanity. You're still fleshly, for since there is jealousy and strife among you, are you not sarkinos? Are you not fleshly? Are you not walking like mere men, meaning like the lost person? For he says, when one says, I am of Paul, and another, I am of Apollos, don't you sound like you're just a bunch of lost people following the popular one? What then is Apollos, and who is Paul? They are servants through whom you believed, even as the Lord gave opportunity to each one. I planted. After planting, Apollos watered. After watering, God was causing the growth. So then neither the one who plants nor the one who waters is anything, but God who causes the growth. Back to chapter 1, verse 18. What the apostle decides to do when he exposes these people in all their carnality is to point them to the cross. Look here. Since in the wisdom of God, the world through its wisdom did not come to know God, God was well pleased through the foolishness of the message preached to save those who believe. Don't think preaching is foolishness. It's just a method that seems foolish to the world system. Why on earth would intelligent people come and sit and listen to somebody preaching? I mean, how moronic can you get? I like the way Eugene Peterson renders this section. Listen. Since the world in all its fancy wisdom never had a clue when it came to knowing God, God, in his wisdom, took delight in using what the world considered dumb, preaching, of all things, to bring those who trust him into the way of salvation. Well, then what does the lost person want? Well, read on. Verse 22, the Jews ask for miracles. The word signs is the idea of miracles. Show us a miracle. Prove it with a miracle and we'll believe it. Do what you cannot do in natural ways, and who will be impressed? We're looking for signs. And the Greeks search for wisdom. But I love this. Verse 23, Paul says, but we, who, by the way, was an incredible intellectual, studied under Gamaliel, Pharisee of the Pharisees. He was the up-and-coming chief Pharisee. Brilliant Jewish mind. And then came the road to Damascus, where he was converted. And as a result, he started running in the right direction. And as a result, verse 23, he preaches Christ crucified. We're back to the cross. To the Jews, why, it's a stumbling block. To the Gentiles, here's our word again, moronic. Now, if you question that, next time you find yourself in a sophisticated group, bring up the cross. Just bring it up as a topic of conversation. Hey, by the way, folks, I've been studying a great deal about Jesus and his death on the cross. Boom! Hang on. Not a soul in the group will go, good for you! What a great study! They'll go, what? What? You believe what? That's the whole point of this section of Scripture. But God honors the proclamation of the cross to change lives. Roy Riggles was absolutely positive he was running in the right direction. And along came his buddy, said, wait, I'm going to tackle you. He said, what do you think? Get out, this is my touchdown. You look back, you go, oh, Roy, please, please, please, wrong direction. But to him, it was the right way to run. Until he was tackled and somebody said, hey man, that's their goal line. We preach Christ crucified, to the Jews a stumbling block, to the Gentiles foolishness. But to those who are the called, Jews and Greeks, Christ, the power of God, Christ, the wisdom of God. Why? Because, 25 says, the foolishness of God is wiser than men. The weakness of God, stronger than men. Now, I love it when we get to verse 26. I have to believe that Paul had tongue-in-cheek for just a moment. Just a little touch of apostolic humor here. We're talking about sophisticates, those who are noble blue bloods, those who are really slick. He says, consider your calling, brethren. We want to look at an opposite group. Look around. There were not many wise according to the flesh, not many mighty. Not many noble. Didn't say any, said not many. Meaning what? Well, let's put it this way. This congregation is not made up of the brightest and the best in the world's eyes. I got the idea that it would be helpful for us to realize that we represent in the world's eyes that which is foolish, that which is weak, that which is base, and that which is despised. Those aren't my words. They're all found in 27 and 28. And I thought, well, let's look around. So why don't you do that? Look around. Just take a look. You haven't noticed yet. You shook their hands, but maybe you haven't taken a real good look. Look around. Just whisper, are you blue blood? Just go ahead. You got really, really great roots. I also took note of some places people could come from. I just pulled out an atlas and started looking. Booger Holler, Arkansas is one of those. Booger Holler, not bogey, Booger Holler. Lizard Lick, my son-in-law told me about Lizard Lick, North Carolina. And Spivey's Corner, now maybe you heard of Spivey's Corner. They have the hollering contest there. Hollering contest in Spivey's. If you're from Spivey's Corner, don't tell anybody. Just leave it. How about Prattsville, Arkansas? How about Pee Wee, West Virginia? Dime Box, Texas. And I'll tell you my favorite one for creativity, Nameless, Tennessee. What shall we name our town? I don't know. Let's go with Nameless. Good idea. Let's call it Nameless. Folks, in case you've been sitting around a room full of mirrors, in case you, like Narcissus, have been staring in the pool a little too long, focused on your image, look a little deeper, and you will not see a lacy, slick little rainbow trout. What you will see is a wide-mouthed, bottom-feeding catfish. If you don't like that, that's part of your problem, because you've forgotten your pit. You've forgotten your depravity. You see, all ground is level at the foot of the cross. There is no captain or colonel or general. There is no sergeant or corporal. There is no CEO. Remember that the next time you're in a church where the top guy is called CEO, off base. There is no president. There is no cabinet, not in the family of God. All the ground at the foot of the cross, level, level. I love the way Jim Elliot wrote it in his journal shortly before being martyred. We're all a bunch of nobodies trying to exalt the somebody. Praise God. You start there, you'll run the right direction. Look at it. 27, God has chosen the foolish things of the world to shame the wise. Who would have ever thunk it? And the weak things of the world to shame the things that are strong, the base things of the world, the despised things that are not, to nullify things that are. You know, there's a lady in our congregation from a town that no longer exists. No longer exists. Pitcher, Oklahoma. Pitcher. Where are you from? Zero. Ain't even there anymore. Me, I'm from the great metropolis of El Campo. Woo! Great White Way. Right down the road from Rosenberg, Bay City, Wharton. If you go further south, Plaisius. Plaisius you can smell before you get there. Shrimp, great spot. Port Lavaca. That's B-Boy. Isn't this crazy? You know why I'll get there? That cross. That's how come I'm going to get there. I got nothing else to give. I just got the cross. I just have the Savior. He does all these things, verse 29, so that no one may boast before God. When you're running the wrong direction, you're all impressed with all the human stuff. You love all that pedigree. You love all that accent. You love all that special stuff. All that smell good stuff. But when you're impressed with the cross, you see everybody at the same level at the foot of that cross. Whether it's the little kid in Harlem not knowing what tomorrow will bring, or someone on Wall Street thinking about jumping from the 22nd story, doesn't matter. The cross levels all of us. Not many cultured, not many mighty. By that it means powerful and prestigious and impressive. Not many noble. You run in the wrong direction when you boast. If you want to toot your own horn, blow a trumpet for God. Nobody else cares. Get off your high horse. You're just folks. You're just wrapped up in the cross. And when you focus on that, it is remarkable what a filter system it'll give you in how to read current events, how to see life as it really is. You'll be so unimpressed because you don't hang around people to be impressed. You hang around folks with the hope of communicating and living out the truth. And a truth sets us free from all that other pizzazz. How about Paul? Since we've been going on and on about how important this is, how about Paul? Let's ask him. Give us your testimony. All right. Verse 1, chapter 2. Here's my testimony. Here's the honest truth coming from the man who was running in the right direction. And when I came to you, by the way, if you do a little quick rehearsing, a little punch the rewind button and go back, he's just fresh out of Athens, one of the few failures in Paul's public ministry. He wound up on Mars Hill, Areopagus, where all the eggheads from Athens hung out. And while there, he delivered his message. It's a profound message, but they didn't care anything about him. He was such a seed picker, this klutz from Tarsus, who stepped away from what could have been a grand future and embraced this Jesus. So he's come out of that. And if you will, he's kind of got his tail between his legs when he gets to Corinth. A little discouraged. It can happen. When I came to you, brothers and sisters, I did not come with superiority of speech or of wisdom, proclaiming to you the testimony of God. I determined to know nothing among you except Jesus Christ and Him crucified. I take my time here because I want it to really sink in. Nothing except Jesus Christ. I wasn't interested in your salary. I wasn't interested in your pedigree. I wasn't impressed by your prestigious background, or even for a few of you, your impressive roots. Didn't care. Don't care. Never will care. I wanted to know, however, how you were doing with the cross. Do you really know Jesus? Is He really your Savior? I determined to know nothing but that. Robertson and Plummer write, I not only eschewed all affectation of cleverness or eloquence, but I went to the opposite extreme of nervous self-effacement. You see, Corinth put a premium on the veneer of false rhetoric and thin thinking. Gullible people are easy marks for pulpiteers. You can whip up a crowd anywhere if you can handle it on your feet. Whoa, have you heard so-and-so? But what is he saying? Who is he exalting? I determined to know nothing except Christ and Christ crucified. Well, what was Paul like when he was there? He tells us in the next two verses, I was with you in weakness, in fear, in much trembling. I was with you in weakness and fear and much trembling. You maybe didn't know that about Paul. You know, the Corinthians later wrote him and said, you know, his letters are very weighty and impressive, but in his presence, he's weak. He says, I was not all that impressive. My preaching and my message were not in persuasive words of wisdom, but in the demonstration of the Spirit and of power. Oh, yeah. You see, when you are around individuals like this, you know they have a lot more behind the counter than they ever put on display. You know there is depth as well as breadth. You know that there is a humble sense of security and confidence, whereas there is restraint in manipulating people. Gullible people love to be manipulated. Corinth was full of them. I mean, they just moved from the theater back to the place of ministry and thought, do it like that. I mean, look at the crowds they get. Paul says, I didn't come to grow up a crowd. I came to deliver the truth. And my words were not that persuasive. I love the words of G. Campbell Morgan in his work on Corinthians. Listen to this very brief statement. Years ago, a great man, a good man, a saint, scholarly, devoted, said to me, speaking of another preacher, yes, he's a wonderful preacher, but you know, he has sacrificed the prophet to the artist. Preachers should think of that, writes Morgan. It is possible to sacrifice the prophet to the artist, to be so concerned with eloquence and language and phrasing and beauty of style that the impact of truth is lost. That is what Paul meant.
1: The Apostle Paul wasn't interested in impressing anyone. He came to Corinth weak, uncertain, and completely dependent on God's power. And his weakness became the very channel through which the Spirit worked. There's a lesson in that for all of us. When we stop trying to dress up the truth and simply trust it, something changes. 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Today is one of those rare days when the message you heard on the program and the resources are perfectly in sync. 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

ever feel powerless to do the right thing? I'm John Pantry. Chuck Swindoll describes how to deploy the power of the cross on tomorrow on Insight for Living.

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From Ballymoney in County Antrim, we present Let the Bible Speak. It's good to have you with us today as we spend 15 minutes around the Word of God, preaching Christ in all His fullness to men and women in all their need. And this is Leslie Curran saying hello and welcome in the Saviour's name. It's good to have you joining with us once again as the Reverend James Porter is with us to let the Bible speak from Ecclesiastes chapter 8 and verse 10. And so I saw the wicked buried, who had come and gone from the place of the holy, and they were forgotten in the city where they had so done. This is also vanity. And the message follows right after these words in song.

Our Bible reading today is Ecclesiastes 8, verse 10. And so I saw the wicked buried, who had come and gone from the place of the holy, and they were forgotten in the city where they had so done. This is also vanity. In this verse, it is the solemn scene of death that Solomon is contemplating here in Ecclesiastes 8, verse 10. Here he is telling us of how he had been watching the death and burial of the rulers in the city, and it is this report of Solomon that I want us to consider. For it is a report that contains some very important lessons that each one of us would do well to heed if we are to be prepared for death and ready for heaven. First of all, we see here a great possibility. Verse 10 says, "And so I saw the wicked buried, who'd come and gone from the place of the holy." Those whom Solomon tells us about in this verse had the great privilege of coming and going from the place of the holy. But despite this tremendous privilege, we see that their life was unchanged and unaffected. For in their death, Solomon describes them as wicked. They were those who were still sinners before a holy God. Here we see the great possibility that this report of Solomon would teach us. This great possibility is that it is possible for someone in this life to have great God-given privileges. Yet despite such mercies, they still die unsaved, unconverted, and are numbered amongst the wicked and the ungodly. Friend, it is possible for you to have this tremendous religious privileges, yet with such privileges, it is equally possible for you to perish in your sin. Now, when Solomon tells us here about these men coming and going from the place of the holy, he is referring to two things that concern their life. First of all, he is telling us that these rulers were like magistrates in the cities, and their ruling and judgment was always to be in accordance with the law of God. In the Old Testament, the place where they judged was known as the holy place. This is because it was a place where God's judgment was to be passed upon the people, and God was known in Israel as the Holy One, the holy place. But as well as the place of judgment, the holy place also points to the temple of Jerusalem, the place where God was worshipped. In Psalm 5, verse 7, David says, "But as for me, I will come into thy house in the multitude of thy mercy, and in thy fear will I worship towards thy holy temple." Through the temple, these men would have had a knowledge of God's word, prayer, and praise of God. But most importantly of all, they would have known about the sin offering. This was the sacrifice of an animal made by the high priest. And the blood of an animal without spot or blemish was shed. The sacrifice was a type that directed the people that to look forward to Calvary, when Christ, the Lamb of God, would die for the sins of his people. In John 1, verse 29, John spoke of the Lord Jesus and says, "Behold, the Lamb of God, which taketh away the sin of the world." 1 Peter 3, verse 18 says, "For Christ also have once suffered for sins, the just for us, the unjust, that he might bring us to God." Yet despite such privileges and knowledge, these people whom Solomon saw died as wicked, unrepentant sinners. Without the forgiveness of sin, without God's so great salvation, friend, you may have the greatest of gospel privileges, yet perish in your sin. You may know your Bible, attend God's house, know about the value of Christ's sacrifice. You may know that your sins can only be pardoned through Christ's blood. Yet for this knowledge and privilege, if you carry on in your present course, you're going to perish in your sin. For all the privileges in the world cannot save you. But then secondly, we see here a great certainty. Note the words, "I saw the wicked buried." The great certainty that Solomon speaks about here

0: Really, listener, the Bible tells us in Hebrews 9, verse 27, it is appointed unto men once to die. The hymn writer says, time is earnest passing by, death is earnest drawing nigh. Friend, just as the sun will certainly set, so too will the sun of your life most surely set, and death will come upon you. Ecclesiastes 3, verse 2 speaks of a time to be born and a time to die. And friend, when death comes your way, you will not prevent it. But as well as your death being certain and unstoppable, we must remind you also that you don't know the exact moment when it will strike. Ecclesiastes 9 verse 12 says, for man also knoweth not his time, as the fishes that are taken in an evil net, and as the birds that are caught in the snare, so are the sons of men snared in an evil time, when it falleth suddenly upon them. Hans, you have listened or learned the lesson today from what Solomon says in this verse. The lesson is that the day of your death is fast approaching. And as you consider this great certainty, may you also be forced to contemplate upon what lies beyond the grave. There is judgment. Hebrews 9 verse 27, it is appointed unto men once to die, but after this, the judgment, after this life, you must face the judgment bar of God, just as those who Solomon speaks of in this verse. You must give account of your life to God. You must answer for your sin. You must tell of what you have done with the offers of Christ as Saviour. Then notice at the end of verse 10 the words, this is also vanity. This word vain means empty, fruitless, worthless, wasted and foolish. Solomon highlights the folly of these men in that they wasted all their time and opportunity for getting right with God. Hence their lives were vain and empty of the fruits of faith in Christ and repentance toward God. There was none. In verse 12, Solomon says, though a sinner do evil 100 times, and his days be prolonged. Here we see how God prolongs the days of the wicked. And this is how it was with these rulers whom Solomon had seen buried. By prolonging their day, God gave them time to get saved, to have done with their sin. But in their folly, they wasted their God-given time, an opportunity to get right with God. Yes, God gave them time. He did not cut them off in their early days, because he is gracious, long-suffering, and merciful. 2 Peter 3 verse 9 says, the Lord is long-suffering to usward, not willing that any should perish, but that all should come to repentance. Yet despite the patience of God towards these men in our text, they in turn only insulted and slighted the mercy and the love of God, for they went on in their sin. Really, listener, are you guilty of the same great folly as these men of whom Solomon speaks of? Often God has spoken to you about the ruin of your sin, of your need to be saved by faith in Christ, yet still your life is empty of the fruits of God's salvation. In light of the eternal ruin and hell that awaits you, should you die in your sin, I urge you now to turn from your sin and to trust in the Lord Jesus Christ alone for salvation. The Bible says, seek ye the Lord while he may be found. Call ye upon him while he is near. Thank you for listening, and God bless you.
1: 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So do remember to join us at this same time as we Let the Bible Speak.

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0: Get ready for the biggest party in Donegal. The 57th annual Clonmany Festival is back from Sunday the 2nd to Sunday the 9th of August. 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Black, Jason McCahill, Rulia Bulia, and Jack Yo. It all kicks off on Sunday, August 2nd. 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
1: 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Yeah. 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

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The 57th annual Clonmany Festival is back from Sunday the 2nd to Sunday the 9th of August. 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Black, Jason McCall, Rulia Bulia, and Jack Yo. It all kicks off on Sunday, August 2nd. 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

rode on by him, I heard one call his name. If you want to save your soul from hell, they're riding on our rain. Then cowboy, change your ways today, or with us you will ride.

0: Get ready for the biggest party in Donegal. 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Black, Jason McCahill, Rulia Bulia, and Jack Yo. 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

0: 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Black, Jason McCahill, Rulia Bulia and Jack Yo. 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

red eye. He spotted my guitar and said, "What do you do?" I said, "I sing for a living. Country music mixed with a little rock and a little blues."

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1: There's some tremendous gospel music on the way this week from various gospel singers. Here's a lovely track taken off Songs of Praise. It's a lovely piece indeed. Hallelujah in my heart.

0: On the Wings of a Prayer by Helen Steiner Rice. Just close your eyes and open your heart and feel your worries and cares depart. Just yield yourself to the Father above and let him hold you secure in his love. For life on earth grows more involved with endless problems that can't be solved. But God only asks us to do our best. Then he will take over and finish the rest. So when you are tired, discouraged and blue, there is always one door that is open to you. And that is the door to the house of prayer. And you'll find God waiting to meet you there. And the house of prayer is no further away than that quiet spot where you kneel and pray. For the heart is a temple when God is there. As we place ourselves in his loving care, and he hears every prayer and answers each one, when we pray in his name, thy will be done. The burdens that seemed too heavy to bear are lifted away on the wings of a prayer.
1: Heather Clark has done a lovely track indeed outside the city wall, and this is sang to the tune of the Fields of Athenry. And you may remember the famine years ago and how that someone was taken away in a prison ship because they stole one piece of corn to feed their own children. And Heather has sang this piece outside the city wall, speaking about the Lord Jesus Christ and his cry outside the city wall. Heather Clark.

This week in the Gospel broadcast, I'm looking at the reality of the grief that is brought to God Almighty by His own people. And I'm also looking at the grief that is brought to God Almighty by those who are not His people. Psalm 95 and verse 10 is our reading. God Almighty speaking, and He says, 40 years long was I grieved with this generation, and said, it is a people that do err in their heart, and they have not known my ways. 40 years long was I grieved with this generation. God Almighty speaking, He says, 40 years long was I grieved with this generation. 40 years long was I grieved with this generation. I'm taking another reading from Hebrews chapter 3 and verse 8, and this is the account of this reality by St. Paul, and I'm reading from the Amplified New Testament. Hebrews chapter 3 and verse 8. Do not harden your hearts as happened in the rebellion of Israel, and their provocation and embitterment of me in the day of testing in the wilderness, when your fathers tried my patience and tested my forbearance and found I stood their test, and they saw my works for 40 years. And so I was provoked, displeased, and sorely grieved with that generation, and said, they always err and are led astray in their hearts, and they have not perceived or recognized my ways, and become progressively bitter and more experimentally and intimately acquainted with them. Accordingly, I swore in my wrath and indignation, they shall not enter into my rest. Therefore beware, brethren, take care, lest there be in any of you a wicked, unbelieving heart, which refuses to cleave to, trust in, and rely on Him, leading you to turn away and desert or stand aloof from the living God. But instead, warn, admonish, urge, and encourage one another every day, as long as it is called today, that none of you may be hardened into settled rebellion by the deceitfulness of sin, that is, by the trickery which the delusive glamour of sin may play upon people. For we have become fellows with Christ, the Messiah, and share in all He has for us, if only we hold our first newborn confidence and original assured expectation, in virtue of which we are believers, firm and unshaken to the end. Then, while it is still called today, if you would hear His voice, and when you hear it, do not harden your hearts as in the rebellion in the desert, when the people provoked and irritated and embittered God against them. For who, when they heard, and yet were rebellious and provoked Him, was it not all those who came out of Egypt led by Moses? And with whom was God Almighty irritated and provoked and grieved for 40 years? Was it not with those who sinned, whose dismembered bodies were strewn and left in the desert? And to whom did He swear that they should not enter into His rest, but to those who disobeyed, who had not listened to His word, and who refused to be compliant or to be persuaded? So we see that they were not able to enter into His rest because of their unwillingness to adhere to and trust and rely on the living God. Unbelief had shut them out. 40 years long was I grieved with this generation, God's people. Perhaps I'm speaking to some, and perhaps within your life there was a time when you became one of God's people. You became a Christian. But as time has gone on, you have turned your back on things. How many years have you grieved God Almighty?
How many years have you allowed some flaw in your nature to rule your life, and for years you have greatly grieved the Lord God Almighty, when you should have governed that flaw by God's standards and overcame it long ago, but sadly you haven't. How many years have you not only allowed some flaw in your personality, in your nature, not only to manifest itself in your life, but you have actually facilitated it, you have fed it, you have freed it in your life to take over, and boy, has it ruined your walk with God. Oh yes, you go to church, you walk like a Christian, talk like a Christian, dress like a Christian, pray like a Christian, read the Bible like a Christian, but God Almighty has been grieved with your life for years. The awful testimony regarding his own people, 40 years was I grieved with this generation. How many years have you brought grief to God Almighty? Saul in the Old Testament grieved the Lord God Almighty for many years, and yet he was a God-ordained prophet. I did not say he was a God-ordained king, but he was definitely a God-ordained prophet. He was changed by the power of God and made great accurate predictions, and yet he became the enemy of God Almighty. What an absolute and utter fool he became. He says, I have played the fool, I have erred exceedingly. What words coming from the mouth of one of God's people? What words coming from the mouth of one of God's prophets? I have played the fool, I have erred exceedingly. I have played the fool, I have erred exceedingly. I ask you today, what is the flaw in your life that is grieving the Lord every year? Every January, everyone wishes each other a happy new year. But God Almighty knows you couldn't wish him a happy new year with your life, because the flaw in your nature rules instead of God's way. The flaw in your nature rules instead of God's will. The flaw in your nature rules instead of God's wisdom and instead of God's word. 40 years long was I grieved with this generation. There are people, and everyone has different flaws within their nature, different flaws within their personality. Maybe perhaps your flaw would be to deliberately hurt people with what you say to others to cut them. Perhaps your flaw would be what you say about others to cut them. Your flaw may be to deliberately withhold good from them to whom it is due to cut them, either in your own personal relationships, your workplace, or even in God's work. 40 years long was I grieved with this generation. Your flaw may be to have a mind that is filled with thoughts that are against the law of nature, instead of allowing your mind to be filled with the natural thoughts of God's beautiful creation, of the way God intended it. But somewhere along the line, some clown changed the beauty of God's truth, turned it into an awful lie, and because you thought it was wrong to admire God's beauty, you have channeled your thoughts in another direction, and every thought grieves God Almighty. What flaw in your life has been grieving God Almighty? He looks at the children of Israel. 40 years was I grieved with this generation. And in this broadcast, we are looking at the emotions of the triune God and how he feels. It is of vast importance that you check your thoughts, your intentions, your words, your deeds, and see if there is anything wrong. David said, search me, O God, and know my heart. Try me and know my thoughts, and see if there be any wicked way in me, and lead me in the way everlasting. 40 years long was I grieved with this generation.
the grief that is brought to God Almighty by his own people? What about the grief that is brought to God Almighty from those who are not his people? The Bible tells us in the book of Genesis chapter 6 regarding the people in Noah's day, millions of them. And God saw that the imagination and the thoughts of their hearts was only evil continually. And God says, it repenteth me that I have made these people who have turned out like this. The wickedness of millions of people grieve God Almighty. As God Almighty looks at our world today, how much grief is brought to him from the deliberate sins of people across the world. And those of you who are involved in Christian work, you have a purpose, you have a job, you have a calling to educate, to inform, and to tell people what is right and what is wrong. God says that the wickedness of people was great in Noah's time. The imagination and the thoughts of their hearts were only evil continually. And the Bible says God was grieved in his heart. The wickedness of people grieved God in his heart. How sad that was. The grief that is brought to God Almighty by his own people, and the grief that is brought to God Almighty from those who are not his people. It's of vast importance to recognize the triune God is there. He has created you, and he expects you to follow him with all your heart and with all your soul and with all your mind, that you might bring great pleasure to God Almighty. Because the Bible says he has prepared so much blessing for you. Eye has not seen, ear has not heard, neither has it entered into the heart of a person, the things that God has prepared for those that love him. And do not allow your mind to be controlled or wrongly influenced by the rubbish news that we watch morning, noon and night, trying to make us believe that God Almighty has lost it, when all the time this is a beautiful world and God Almighty has made a lovely place, and the Lord wants you to enjoy it and to enjoy the heaven that he has prepared. Follow him with all your heart. Confess your sins. Recognize that Jesus died personally on the cross for you. There's love for you. And understand the blessing of God's salvation in your life.

We turn to Christ anew, who hear his call today, his way to walk, his will pursue, his word obey. To serve him as our King and of his kingdom learn, from sin and every evil thing to him we turn. We trust in Christ to save, in him new life begins, who by his cross a ransom gave from all our sins. Our spirit's strength and stay, who when all flesh is dust, will keep us in that final day, in him we trust. We would be true to him till earthly journeys end, whose love no passing years can dim, our changeless friend. May we who bear his name, our faith and love renew, to follow Christ our single aim, and find him true. Oh.

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This is John Morrison presenting this gospel broadcast, and over the next few minutes we will be having a little look at God's holy and precious word. And beginning our gospel broadcast, we have a lovely track indeed, I'll Fly Away.

Matthew's Gospel, chapter 5 and verse 6. Blessed are those who hunger and thirst for righteousness. The thought, a thirst for righteousness. God is the only source of true happiness because he offers those intangibles that we mistakenly believe can be found on earth. Contentment, security, peace, and hope for the future. None of these can be found in a job or a human relationship, money, power, or position. They are God's alone to give, and a gift from him. How hard it is for us to believe this, however. This is understandable if we haven't given our lives to Christ. Then the Bible says our spiritual eyes are unable to see God's truth until the Holy Spirit opens them. But it can happen to us as believers also, falling into the pattern of the world, vainly pursuing the happiness in the same way the world does. That is why the Lord Jesus, in his Sermon on the Mount, told where ultimate happiness lies. Blessed are those who hunger and thirst for righteousness, for they shall be filled. This is God's promise, and it's true. Riches or righteousness, which will be your goal?

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And in the meantime, we conclude our gospel broadcast with a lovely piece of music.

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The 57th annual Clonmany Festival is back from Sunday the 2nd to Sunday the 9th of August. 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Gavin Gribben, Mike Denver, the High Flying Paddies, the Tumbling Paddies, Effie Neal, Derek Ryan, Claudia and Jimmy Buckley, Paul Kelly, Johnny Brady, Jack Larry, Lauren McCrory, Connor Owens, Sinead Black, Jason McCall, Rulia Bulia, and Jack Yo. It all kicks off on Sunday, August 2nd. Don't miss it. Clonmany Festival 2026, where the crack is 90 and the music is mighty. 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

This is John Morrison presenting this gospel broadcast, and over the next few minutes we will be having a little look at God's holy and precious word. And beginning our gospel broadcast, we have a lovely track indeed, I'll Fly Away.

I'm taking a reading from Psalm 91 and verse 1. He who dwells in the secret place of the Most High shall abide under the shadow of the Almighty. The thought, the greatest security. Someone has said that the only certainty in life is uncertainty. And it's true. Governments collapse. Stock markets plummet. Wars destroy. Disasters strike. Relationships end. As the writer of Hebrews put it, here we have no continuing city. Yet deep within the human heart is a yearning for security, a yearning that will not go away. We know we need a solid foundation to life, a foundation that cannot be shaken. Where will it be found? Only God never changes. His love does not change, and neither do His promises. That is why we can look to Him for the security, stability that we all seek. King David knew the secret, and he says, he who dwells in the secret place of the Most High shall abide under the shadow of the Almighty. Salvation is not an occasional, vague feeling of God's presence. It is actually dwelling with God, secure in His presence forever. Is your security in the Lord Jesus Christ? On Christ, the solid rock, I stand. All other ground is sinking sand. When all around my soul gives way, He then is all my hope and stay.

Well, I'd like to thank you very much indeed for your company, and please plan to tune in again at the same time tomorrow. And in the meantime, we conclude our gospel broadcast with a lovely piece of music.